0: Avia will check on traffic and some of the stories he's putting together for his 6:30 newscast. But first, it's over to Lauren Kuivenhoven with some weather. Good morning, Lauren.
1: Good morning, Craig. It is cloudy right now, 16 degrees in Kitchener, Waterloo, Cambridge, and Brantford, 15 in Guelph, 14 in Mount Forest, 17 in Brantford. Today remains mainly cloudy. There's a 30% chance of showers this morning. The high today, 24, feeling like 27 with a Humidex. The UV 6 or high. Tonight remains cloudy. Clearing near midnight, though, the low 10. Friday brings a mix of sun and cloud, the high 22, dropping to a low of 12.
0: Thank you. Now here's Joe Pavia with some traffic and headlines. Good morning.
2: Good morning, Craig. Looking good so far on the commute this hour. It is up to speed on area highway 724, 78, and 85. No problems on the 401 east or west through the region. Looking good on city routes. In the news, the big story this morning, there is a 911 outage, and it's affecting a number of police departments in Ontario and across Canada. Waterloo Regional Police are reporting 911 lines are down to reach emergency for police, ambulance, or fire. People are asked to call area code 519-570-9777. Now, I understand, and just off the phone with Brantford Police, and they are saying their lines went down at about 3 o'clock, came back at 4:30. There are no issues with the 911 service in Guelph. We'll keep you posted on this story throughout the morning. Craig.
0: Thank you, Joe. Well, the small hamlet of Eden Mills is about to feel a lot bigger this weekend because the 38th annual Eden Mills Writers Festival starts tomorrow. It is one of Canada's longest-running literary festivals, and this year it will host more than 50 authors. Keely Pearson is the event's artistic director. She explains what we can expect from this year's lineup of events.
3: Every year we bring in, you know, new genres that people are really excited about. So this year, one of the things that we're bringing in is horror, which is it's really taken off recently. And we're also bringing in a YA panel. In terms of the lineup of authors, we have some fantastic authors that are coming with us. But in addition to that, there's also the Publisher's Way Marketplace, which this year is even expanded and has more local artisans and makers. There's an indoor sip and shop event. There's more children's activities and more workshops on site to help people explore their own creativity.
0: Who are some of the people joining panels this year?
3: Some of the people I'm really excited about are, we have Wayne Johnston, Colin McAdam, both of whom were just nominated for the Giller Prize. We have Dr. Kelly Anderson, who's a first-time novelist, and she's based in Guelph, and she was just picked up as the Reese Witherspoon Book Club pick for August. We have a lot of really interesting thinkers. We have Jesse Winter coming in from the Globe and Mail to talk with Elizabeth May about Wildfire. Really, the list keeps going on and on, and I'm kind of excited about all of them because I start reading in March and I feel like I've been spending time with these people for a long time.
0: That's a very topical thing.
3: Yeah.
0: To some people, there might be the idea that they hear literary festival and they think, well, you know, it's not for everyone. What do you say to those people?
3: I would say that really this is a celebration of ideas and human creativity. So really it's for readers. You know, some readers might write, and certainly there's a lot of interesting discussions about writer's craft and workshops that would appeal to writers. But there's really, you know, I think there is a misconception that, you know, literature is for a certain audience, and that's really, it's really not the case. We've been telling stories since we have been on this planet, and it's something that is accessible for everyone.
0: Right, and I think that, you know, that there's not a spotlight, but you are, you know, they'll be featuring horror. That always seems like inside book writing, that seems to be the genre that gets the least love sometimes from people. You know, it's like, oh, well, horror, you know.
3: Yeah, and I don't think you can throw these things away because it's, you know, fiction, whether it's sci-fi or young adults or horror, all these speculative genres. I mean, we're all wrestling with these questions, and I think that sometimes that's saying, you know, stranger than fiction. I think sometimes fiction is really a wonderful way to take a bit more of a step back and have some thoughtful conversations about the things that are on all of our minds.
0: So Elizabeth May, I mean, do we dabble in politics?
3: No, no, we don't. Elizabeth is coming as a moderator only. Mm-hmm. Obviously, her expertise in climate is fairly is fairly legit. But no, I mean we are talking about some political issues because climate change, you know, it is something that that our governments are having to address. And also taking a look at the housing crisis. So we are taking a look at the big issues, but again, it's sort of stepping back and having those thoughtful conversations and not necessarily having only nonfiction writers talking about these topics, but also bringing in novelists and poets to really, to really, you know, kind of look at things in different ways. So really, it's for anyone who's curious.
0: Yeah. Last year, the festival made some waves by booking an AI writer and then canceling, but it still remains such a big issue in the writing world. What did conversations around AI writers in the festival look like over the past year? Was that something that you was discussed at all?
3: The whole festival is a celebration of human creativity, right? Yeah. And so we have, you know, we do not accept work that's AI generated. That was more of a kind of way in for a conversation and certainly not an endorsement of AI.
0: No, of course.
3: Yeah. So, yeah, I mean, I think everyone's talking about AI right now.
0: Yeah.
3: So it's unavoidable. It creeps into every subject, I think. But, you know, we stand firmly behind human writers.
0: Yeah, I think we talked about that last year and it was explained quite clearly what the goal of that whole thing was. 38th year in Eden Mills.
3: Yeah.
0: What is it about that community, do you think, that helps the festival thrive?
3: Oh, so if anyone has not been to Eden Mills, it's an absolutely stunning place, and it's very community minded. It's a village, it's a hamlet that's very invested in sustainability and community building, and there are quite a few artists who live there as well. You know, the festival was started by Eden Mills residents who were themselves writers. So I think it's. Yeah, I think it's. I'm just grateful that the residents are continuing to allow us to fill their village with stories every year.
0: It's not just Eden Mills, though, where things are happening. Fill us in on this. You're planning events in Guelph, and you've paired up with some libraries. Tell us about that.
3: Yeah, so we're doing a number of events in Guelph and in Rockwood. And actually in Acton. So we've partnered this year with Wellington County Libraries, which we've had a longstanding relationship with Guelph Public Library and now the Halton Hills Library as well. And we're also doing some work with other Guelph arts organizations. So we're doing an event with the Art Gallery of Guelph and also we have the Guelph Film Festival showing up to do their pocket cinema inside of the community hall this year.
0: Nice. On Sunday, Eden Mills is going to be buzzing, obviously. What's there to do? It's like, what if someone wants to bring their family?
3: Oh, so we have an amazing family area. It's the Robert Munch Children's Area. So all day there are children's authors. So anything from like little kid picture books up to kind of YA age. So there's that, and then there's all kinds of activities and games for the kids as well. So it's always really fun, and it's in this beautiful little kind of outdoor school enclave, so they actually just really get to run around and have fun as well, and you don't have to worry about them getting lost in the main shuffle because it's a very distinct area.
0: That is Eden Mills Writers Festival Artistic Director Kaylee Pearson. To find out more info on tickets and events, go to EdenMillsWritersFestival.ca. That gets us up to 6:20. This is the Morning Edition. My name is Craig Norris. This is you listening to CBC Radio 1. We stream live on the CBC Listen app, the CBC News app, and on your smart speakers as well. If you have an FM radio, tune it in to 89.1. Coming up just after the 6:30 news, when you book a hotel or Airbnb, you probably look at the pictures online and assume that they are an accurate representation of where you'll be staying. But like many things, AI is changing that. CBC radio show Cost of Living asked the question, what happens if seeing is no longer believing? We hear more about that at 6:35. Quick check on the weather. Mainly cloudy day, 30% chance of showers this morning. We'll get up to a high of 24 with a 27 humidex. UV index will be 6 or high. Right now, we're sitting at 16 degrees under a cloudy sky. Communities across Ontario encounter the homelessness and addictions crisis on a regular basis. people in the streets, in encampments, often in circumstances that seem more than just a little heartbreaking and or distressing. One potential response to this crisis, mandatory or involuntary drug treatment, and it's getting a lot of airtime recently. Mayors from across the province are urging Queen's Park to explore the option. And Premier Doug Ford says that he's open to the idea of exploring involuntary addiction treatment if it helps individuals and communities. Meanwhile, critics say the practice is unethical and it lacks sound evidence. CBC's Mark Apollonio has looked into it and joins me now. Good morning, Mark.
4: Morning, Craig.
0: Why are municipal politicians in Ontario turning to this option now?
4: Everyone's aware of the housing and addictions crisis. Research from the Association of Municipalities of Ontario says there are 85,000 people currently experiencing homelessness in the province now. What's new isn't just the size of the issue. It's that we're now dealing with what they call concurrent issues, a crisis of concurrent issues. These massively powerful synthetic drugs in combination with the housing crisis, whatever other issues a person might be dealing with, whether it's mental health disorders or trauma, these things overlap, reinforcing each other in an individual, becoming worse and worse. And our system is just not prepared to handle this concurrent issues crisis. So one of the most prominent calls for involuntary treatment for addictions comes from the Association of Ontario's Big City Mayors, which represents cities of over 100,000 people. Marianne Mead Ward is the mayor of Burlington. She's also the chair of that group. She says people just want to see something done.
5: As a compassionate community, as a compassionate country, do we simply step around and step over that individual because they don't meet the current criteria of someone who needs help?
4: So Mead Ward wants the province to explore this option. She says it could help people who no longer have the capacity to get help themselves and who might just die if they don't get help.
0: So how does involuntary treatment for addictions fit into all this?
4: In broad strokes, a medical professional will assess and determine if a person is at risk of serious harm to themselves or others, and also assess whether or not they have the capacity to make make rational decisions for themselves. If those criteria apply, then they would be eligible for involuntary treatment.
0: Now, we've been speaking this in the context of the homelessness crisis, but none of this, including the criteria that you just mentioned there, seems to be solely about people who are experiencing homelessness.
4: Yeah, it isn't. I spoke to Louise Lemieux White. Over a decade ago, her 14-year-old daughter was living at home in Toronto. She was living at home, but she was still contending with serious mental health issues as well as alcohol and drug use disorder. Lemieux White was convinced that it was so serious that she was on course for disaster, maybe even death, and that the system was just not helping. The biggest barrier, she said, though, was that her daughter was totally refusing to get help. So Lemieux White researched a private institution in Oregon where involuntary treatment is legal. And one night while her daughter was visiting in the U.S., she was whisked away while sleeping.
6: She was taken abruptly from a hotel. She woken up in the middle of the night and was taken off with transport team. As a parent, it was the most difficult and saddest day of my life. But it was also the happiest day of my life because I knew that my daughter was going to be safe.
4: Craig, Lemieux White told me that she knows listeners are going to get their backs up about that anecdote. But she says that was the state of her desperation to save her daughter. Her daughter went into treatment for 15 months. It worked. And she's now celebrating 12 years of sobriety.
6: She considers herself as having two birthdays, the day she was born and the day that we took her. She believes that if we hadn't have done that, she doesn't know where she would be today.
4: Her daughter's now doing a PhD in clinical psychology and credits Louise Lemieux White's efforts with where she is now. Of course, sending someone to a private institution for 15 months of treatment takes a lot of money. And Louise Lemieux White says that while she's happy she did it, she wishes for others there would be another way.
0: So tell me more about the opposition to involuntary treatment for mental health and addictions.
4: There's a ton of it. You know, Canadian Civil Liberties Association, Canadian Public Health Association, loads of other public health care and harm reduction groups across the country point to numerous reasons why they're opposed to it. They say, for example, people when in custody are going to lose their tolerance for drugs. If they're then turned back, for example, onto the street, they're going to be at higher risk of overdose when released. There's also the rights-based argument. Rini Sivalingam is director of the Equality Program at the Canadian Civil Liberties Association. She makes that case.
7: Other provinces and other jurisdictions like Alberta and BC, for example, are posing solutions that are coercion-based and end up criminalizing poverty, disability, mental health, and substance use. And those aren't the right solutions.
4: So just to mention, this program, involuntary treatment, does exist in other provinces. BC is among the most advanced when it comes to deploying involuntary treatment. But back to the critique, they say that in order to rationalize breaching a person's rights and liberties, there needs to be a very compelling reason, and the evidence just doesn't support it.
0: So then, Mark, if the evidence isn't there for involuntary treatment, isn't this just an open and shut case?
4: Not really, because there's still a lot of nuance around it. Dr. Daniel Vigo is British Columbia's chief scientific advisor for psychiatry, toxic drugs, and concurrent disorders. So he's leading that province's involuntary treatment program. He says it's true. Evidence says that for certain psychological therapies, the outcomes are better when it's voluntary, but that's to some degree besides the point. If somebody is at risk of doing serious harm to themselves or others, and they're not capable of making rational decisions, you've still got to help them, he argues. So like Louise Lemieux White's daughter, voluntary treatment would, of course, be better. But they say we just can't accept the alternative. He says, Dr. Vigo, that it just needs to be understood and codified as an option of last resort. So involuntary treatment is just the last option you turn to, one that will never on its own be a solution to the broader homelessness crisis. But I spoke to another BC researcher, Amy Salmon. She's a colleague of Dr. Vigo's, but she's more on the skeptical side. She says while there are cases where involuntary treatment may be the only solution to save someone's life, the problem is what happens when it becomes policy and is applied broadly at the population level. If the other supports that should be considered first, voluntary supports, are underfunded, which she says is the case in BC, then authorities turn all too readily to involuntary care.
8: These extraordinary circumstances where we're taking away people's liberty and autonomy to make decisions on their behalf that they might not make for themselves can potentially be overused if those individuals don't get the care that they need earlier on.
0: So then what does someone like Amy Salmon there want to see?
4: Amy Salmon and everyone else I spoke to, proponents and the skeptics alike, agree that outside of involuntary treatment itself, in Canada, we just need a lot more proactive support. Long-term housing, long-term social and psychological supports. And they say that if we were to institute all of that, which would take a lot of resources, it would still ultimately be cheaper than the reactive approach we're taking now.
0: Interesting stuff, Mark. Thanks for this.
4: Thank you, Craig.
0: That was the CBC's Mark Apollonio joining us from Hamilton. He was talking about how some big city mayors in this province have asked Queen's Park to explore the option to involuntary addiction treatment. Premier Doug Ford has said that he's open to the idea if it helps individuals and communities. At 6:30, here's Joe Pavia with CBC News.
2: Thank you, Craig. Cloudy and 16 right now. Chance of showers this morning with a high of 24. Good morning. It's breaking news this morning as a number of 911 services across the province and across Canada are out of commission this morning. I'll get to the story in a moment, but I want to give you an alternative number for Waterloo Regional Police and the number they're asking to call anyone who needs emergency service for police, fire, or ambulance should call 519-570-9777. That number again, area code 519-570-9777. We're getting reports that a number of police services are reporting the 911 service outages. Ontario Provincial Police saying they've received reports of intermittent outages. There were outages in Peel and York region, as well as Toronto Police Service. And also, I've been in touch with police in Guelph, Stratford, and Brantford, and they tell me their 911 service is working this morning. Stay with CBC KW for updates throughout the morning. Going to give you that number again to call if you need emergency services just in Waterloo region. The area code 519. The number is 570-9777 as well. That number is posted to our website, cbc.ca/KW. And you can write that down in case you need it while the outage is ongoing. People who need to get gas or diesel this morning may be in for a shock. Gas prices were scheduled to rise overnight to $1.90 a liter. Some stations on GasBuddy.com have posted that increase. Dan McTagg is with the group Canadians for Affordable Energy. He says ongoing conflicts are hitting people's wallets, including farmers who need fuel for their equipment.
9: I never thought I'd see the day where $1.78 was a deal, but such is the world we live in. Gasoline is likely to remain throughout the month volatile within 4 or 5 cents a liter up and down. It's not really the issue, of course, with diesel now surging to all-time highs here in the GTA across Ontario, Canada, and around the world.
2: But McTagg says what goes up will come down. Stations are getting set to switch their summer blend of gasoline to winter blend, which is cheaper to make and should lower the cost at the pumps. A new $2.25 million grant is helping keep 14 apartments affordable in Waterloo. The money was given to Thresholds Home and Supports to buy a 3-apartment complex in the city. It is currently home to 14 affordable units. Michael Riberty has been living in one of them for 2 years. He says there are not a lot of other places he can afford to go.
10: That was one of the cheapest prices I could find in the whole city for a 2-bedroom. I'm retired and I collect my, retirement. So I'm on a fixed income. So every little bit helps or hurts.
2: The new funding comes from the Federal Housing Accelerator Fund. It will keep rent affordable in Riberty's building for 25 years. Time now is 6:33. This is the morning edition on CBC Radio 1, streaming live on the CBC Listen app and the CBC News app. An investigation is underway at Wilfrid Laurier University after 2 Jewish prayer scrolls were smashed and pulled from the doors of student residences. The scrolls, known as mezuzahs, are small cases containing parchment inscribed with verses from the Torah and attached to the doorway of Jewish homes. Rabbi Moshe Goldman, director of Waterloo's Ror Chabad Center for Jewish Life, says that while he may never truly know what motivated the perpetrator, the impact is clear at a time when concerns about anti-Semitism at universities is growing.
11: I don't know what the intent was. The effect, I know what it was. The effect is intimidation. The effect is fear. The effect is being shaken and being unsure. Can I live my life as a Jew in this part of the world?
2: The damaged scrolls were replaced Monday when about 25 students gathered with Goldman and Laurier Dean of Students Adam Lawrence to show support. Police say they are aware of the incident and have examined information provided by Laurier Special Constable Service. The university is continuing to handle the investigation. Take Back the Night is an annual event to raise awareness about gender-based violence. Events are set to take place tonight in Kitchener and Guelph. Carly Doucette is the Education and Communications Manager with the Sexual Assault Support Center of Waterloo Region. She says this year's event is particularly important for many people in this community.
12: We've been impacted heavily by a bunch of things in the news. So we've had the Hockey Canada trial, which has had lasting impacts not only on our community, but beyond. Our community in particular has been impacted by the Slocca trial and the verdict in that case. This has caused a lot of anger and grief and confusion for survivors in Waterloo Region.
2: Former Kitchener neurologist Jeffrey Slocca was acquitted of 48 counts of sexual assault this past April. The Crown has asked for those acquittals to be set aside and for there to be a new trial. The Take Back the Night event tonight in downtown Kitchener starts at 6 p.m. at the Gockel Block. The event in Guelph is at 6:30 p.m. at Marianne's Park on Gordon Street. And Walter Ostadek is making his final performance at this year's Oktoberfest. Ostadek will play his final KW Oktoberfest show at the Willkommenplatz in downtown Kitchener on October 9th. He is one of Canada's most celebrated polka musicians and has been a featured performer at Kitchener Waterloo Oktoberfest. And I'm hearing reports that 911 service has been restored with Waterloo Regional Police. I'll have more in the upcoming newscast. Craig.
0: Thanks, Joe. Now it's over to Lauren Cavanhoven with a check on the weather. Good morning.
1: Good morning, Craig. It is cloudy right now, 16 degrees in Kitchener, Waterloo, Cambridge, Brantford, 15 in Guelph, 14 in Mount Forest, 17 in Stratford. Today remains mainly cloudy. There's a 30% chance of showers this morning. The high 24 today, feeling like 27 with the humidex, the UV 6 or high. Tonight remains mainly cloudy, clearing near midnight, the low dropping to 10.
0: Thank you very much. 6:36 now here on the Morning Edition. My name is Craig Norris. Coming up inside this half hour, federal conservative leader Pierre Poilievre addressed his caucus yesterday as his party faces big questions. We discuss how he's addressing concerns over slumping poll numbers. That's at 6:50. Well, when you book a hotel or Airbnb, you probably check out the pictures online, right? Normally, they give you a good idea of what to expect, but AI can make things look real even when they aren't. So Jennifer Keane from CBC's Cost of Living asks, what happens if seeing is no longer believing?
13: Josh Wells was planning a trip this summer. He lives in Des Moines, Iowa, and was looking for something exotic.
14: I've never been out of the country, so I mean that in itself was kind of something that drew me to Canada.
13: He set his sights on Montreal and started practicing his French.
14: Bonjour.
13: Josh needed a place to stay, and he'd used Airbnb before, but when he started looking at listings, something felt off. The rooms were too bright, too clean, and the furniture seemed too nice.
14: A lot of them were like too perfect of photos, you know, because like just your average person taking an iPhone photo, you know, there's obviously like a little bit of like imperfections.
13: Now, Photoshop has been around for ages, helping us fix the crappy lighting in our iPhone pics. But artificial intelligence has taken things to a whole new level.
15: AI can make the place look completely different than the reality.
13: Francis Sims is with the Department of Science and Technology at Humber Polytechnic.
15: It can change the furniture. It can hide scratches on the wall or you know, it can change the light fixture. And it can change the look and feel of the place so much that when you arrive, it doesn't feel like the place that you looked at online.
13: According to Airbnb's policy, hosts are allowed to use AI to enhance their listings, but they can't misrepresent their property. They can't make a single bed look like a queen or add amenities that aren't there.
16: If you put in like a fake hot tub on the back patio, right, I think basically everyone would agree that that is a blatant misrepresentation of what one's unit offers.
13: Daniel Gutentag teaches hospitality and tourism at the College of Charleston. He says AI is making it hard to know if what you see is what you'll get. And it's not just Airbnb.
16: The same phenomenon is occurring within the real estate sector, where realtors are sort of polishing up or changing images of the houses they're looking to sell and doing, like, quote unquote, virtual staging.
13: But most people don't buy a house without going to see it first. With Airbnb, it's a different story.
16: Hospitality lodging is a quote unquote confidence good. You can't try it on in advance like a pair of shoes. You have to have the confidence and the trust that it's going to live up to your expectations. So trust is critical.
13: But right now, it doesn't hurt to be skeptical. Francis Sims, the AI expert, says if you look closely, there are ways to tell if something's been altered. Like, say you're looking at a photo of someone's listing and there are books on the shelf. Look at the titles. If the words are garbled, that's a sign.
15: If the door frames or the tile lines or the countertops don't look straight, that's a sign. AI has a hard time still drawing straight lines for furniture that it builds.
13: Another thing to look for, light and shadows. If every corner of a basement suite is perfectly lit, that's AI at work. California has new rules forcing landlords and realtors to disclose if an image has been digitally altered. There's nothing like that in Canada. But Daniel Gutentag, the tourism prof, thinks this might just be a short-term problem that'll work itself out. Because you know the old saying, you can fool some of the people some of the time.
16: But if they're expecting it to be way nicer, they go in, it's not as nice, it can't live up to the fake AI imagery, then they're going to leave dissatisfied. And over time, if that starts to happen repeatedly, then people are going to say, well, is this just, I can't trust what I'm seeing anymore.
13: For the cost of living, I'm Jennifer Keane.
0: 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Harry Manx will be performing. This is sort of an annual gig that Harry does. Amazing performer. Real treat to see him too. Pretty much an icon, this guy. From his soon-to-be-released album, Falling Upwards, this is Harry Manx with Find Your Love.

0: is Harry Manx with Find Your Love. That's from his soon-to-be-released album, Falling Upwards. He is performing on September 24th, next Thursday, at the Princess Original Cinema in Uptown Waterloo. 6:46 on the morning edition, still to come here just after World Report at 7 o'clock. Maria Popova of McGill University tells us about Prime Minister Mark Carney's address to the European Parliament this morning that I believe is actually still going on. He's the man of the hour as the EU invites Canada to join its first ever associate member. Maria's here at 7:10. Right now, here's Joe Pavia. He has a check on traffic. Good morning, Joe.
1: Good morning, Craig. Looking good on the commute right now. Noticing some highway routes are building at the moment. No collisions to tell you about. No major volume issues to pass along. Also, I do want to remind everyone that technical issues with 911 service in Waterloo region have been resolved. Craig.
0: Thanks, Joe. Now here is Lauren Kivenhoven with a check on the weather. Good morning.
2: Good morning, Craig. It is cloudy right now, 16 degrees in Kitchener. Today remains cloudy with a 30% chance of showers this morning. The high today, 24, feeling like 27 with the Humidex. The UV index 6 or high, and it's mainly cloudy tonight as well.
0: Thank you. Yeah, just checking CBC here. The Prime Minister's speech has wrapped up. So we will have sort of the rundown of it coming up at 7:10. It's time now for the Business Digest. Here's Megan Reed.
3: Good morning. Ka-ching. A new report from the University of Calgary's School of Public Policy shows Alberta's separation could be costly and unpredictable. The report, commissioned by the province, puts the cost of establishing a new country somewhere between $50 to $170 billion in the first 5 years following separation. The report laid out two possible scenarios. There's a smooth option in which negotiations to exit from Canada would be quick and favorable to the province, and a difficult option in which those negotiations would be protracted and unfavorable to Alberta. The school's director, Martha Hall Finley, says that the difficult scenario would see limits on trade and market access and could create lasting economic and fiscal challenges for both Alberta and Canada.
4: There's no question it would be costly. There's no question there would be cost. In a smooth transition, those costs would be more upfront, and, you know, 20 years out, there might be potential upsides. Although I have to say that all of the studies showed not huge. A lot of pain upfront, not a huge amount of gain. Even with that independence from federal environmental regulations, etc.
3: Alberta's referendum is October 19th. In other news, for the first time in 3 years, the U.S. Federal Reserve is raising interest rates by a quarter of a percentage point, all part of its effort to hold back inflation, which has been holding steady at 3.4%, as the U.S. war in Iran keeps energy prices inflated. This is Fed Chair Kevin Warsh.
5: Part of the independence of the Federal Reserve is we stay in our lane. Independence is a two-way street. We let people that do trade policy and fiscal policy stay in their lane, too. That's how we can stand up here and call them the way we see them.
3: This is the exact opposite of what President Trump wants. The president has been pushing for more than a year for the Fed to cut the rate. For months, he berated former Fed Chair Jerome Powell for his failure to do just that. North American investors were not pleased. The Dow, the Nasdaq, the S&P, and even the TSX fell on the news, as the Fed said that its decision was unanimous and that more tightening is likely. You could say that Warsh has entered his hiking era. Here at home, Dollarama is living up to its name. The discount retailer posted sales for its second quarter at just over $2 billion, with same-store sales up 5.4%. And even more good news, the store saw an increase in the average transaction size. Craig Patterson, founder and publisher of Retail Insider, sees Dollarama as a kind of bellwether for Canada's overall economy.
6: They're in every market and almost every nook and cranny, so it does give you a good idea that a lot of consumers are struggling. Certainly there's still some people out there that are wealthy and don't have to worry about how much anything costs, but for probably at this point, the majority of Canadians, a retailer like Dollarama is definitely going to be attractive to try to find savings where they can, and Dollarama attracts a wide range of income groups as well.
3: The Montreal retailer is also expecting to open between 65 to 75 stores in Canada next year. That's up from earlier expectations for between 60 to 70. And finally, parental units can be cool again. Music streamer Spotify says that it's going to allow parents to remove their kids' songs from their taste profiles, meaning their end-of-year Wrapped experience won't be impacted by the millions of repeats of songs like this one.
7: Baby, shark,
3: CBC Radio, I'm Megan Reed.
0: And for more business news, be sure to check out our website, cbc.ca/business. 6:51 now here on the Morning Edition. My name is Craig Norris. Conservative leader Pierre Poilievre addressed his caucus at a party retreat in BC yesterday.
7: In the last year and a half, you were promised change. And sure, there have been summits and speeches and symbolic signing ceremonies. But where are the results for you at the gas pump, on your grocery bill, with your rent or mortgage payment?
0: That speech comes at a difficult time for the Conservatives. They are trailing the Liberals by double digits in multiple recent polls. So, can the Conservatives turn things around as Parliament resumes next week? Here to discuss is Laurie Williams. She's an Associate Professor of Policy Studies at Mount Royal University. We reach her in Calgary. Good morning, Laurie.
8: Good morning, Craig.
0: What stuck out to you about Pierre Poilievre's speech to his party yesterday?
8: Well, I thought the best line that he gave was that that he's quoting a line saying that affordability is the best that it's been in a decade. That's not, I'm guessing, what most Canadians are experiencing. And I do think it makes sense to call attention to the discrepancy between that claim and the experience of most Canadians. But of course, otherwise, Pierre Poilievre has got a very challenging situation.
0: What do you think his playbook should be? I mean, especially when an opponent like the Prime Minister has so much domestic and international support and now notoriety.
8: Right, and that's the challenge. An opposition leader is meant to do two main things. One is to look like a government in waiting, propose what they would do if they were the government, and of course, to criticize policies of the existing government. The problem right now is that the Team Canada spirit is very strong in Canada, and criticism of the government risks looking unpatriotic. And if you propose a better vision for the future and ideas for doing things differently, those can easily be taken by the government. And that's been Pierre Poilievre's experience up until this point. Add that to the fact that Mark Carney seems to be the person of the moment, the one who has the experience as Bank of Canada governor, Bank of England governor, connected with governments of world leaders, and a well-educated and insightful economist. That economic heft doesn't line up well against Pierre Poilievre, who's got lots of political experience, but not as much, of course, on the economic side.
0: And in his speech, Pierre Poilievre talked a lot about affordability issues in Canada. I just want to play a bit here.
7: The Liberals tell you that, and I quote, affordability is the best that it has been in a decade. They are out of touch and Canadians are out of money.
0: Now, you mentioned that. I mean, is that a good line of attack or is that message becoming stale?
8: I think that particular line is quite good. As long as Liberals are claiming things are better than they feel, that's just not going to land. And certainly it's important to raise questions about that. Affordability is an issue. The problem, again, for Mr. Poilievre is that the leader who's seen as best to manage this difficult situation is Mark Carney. And they don't see Mark Carney and the current government as the source of the problem. They see the U.S. government as the primary source of the problem. And Mark Carney is better equipped to deal with the United States.
0: And Pierre Poilievre earned 87% support in the Conservative Leadership Review in January. How well is that support holding up now?
8: Well, within his party, within what's left, I guess I should say, of the party, Pierre Poilievre's support is still reasonably good. I mean, there is dissension within the ranks, as we've seen, floor crossings and challenges from within, criticisms from some of his own caucus, but the numbers are holding. The problem for him is the number is a good percentage of a smaller poll. There's shrinking support for the Conservatives. We're seeing a number of Conservatives, people who voted Conservative last time, saying that they support Mark Carney and they're willing to vote Liberal in future elections, and that shrinking base is a huge challenge for Pierre Poilievre.
0: And Conservative MP Jamil Chavani, who has close ties to the Trump administration, took to social media last week implying that there's no strong opposition to the Liberals. How should Pierre Poilievre deal with that kind of dissent within his own party?
8: Yeah, Jamil Giovanni is a real challenge for Pierre Poilievre for two reasons. One, there are some in the party that want him to be disciplined or kicked out of the party. Particularly the Quebec wing of the party is very upset about Mr. Giovanni. The other thing is that some in the party, some of their supporters actually agree with Jamil Giovanni, who they support Donald Trump, and of course they're offside of the majority of Canadians, but they are part of the base that Pierre Poilievre has built. So there are significant divisions within the party, and perhaps most importantly, Pierre Poilievre risks losing support and increasing divisions within his party if he disciplines Jamil Giovanni. If he kicks him out, there might be pressure to kick others out. Others might leave because they disagree. Again, he's in a fairly weak position as a leader, partly because of those polling numbers.
0: We only have a minute, unfortunately, Laurie, but as Parliament resumes here on Monday, what issues should the Conservatives be focusing on if they want to regain more broad support?
8: Well, continued focus on affordability is probably going to resonate, but I actually think the bigger potential line of attack will be on sovereignty. People are concerned about losing control and sovereignty within Canada, and this invitation of foreign investors, whether they be from the United States or Europe, raises questions that seem to be resonating amongst Canadians, and I think those kinds of questions might generate a little bit more support. The challenge, again, is that for the moment, Mark Carney is still seen in a better position to deal with many of the problems that we're facing, and it's only if that affordability challenge really starts to bite that there becomes room for Pierre Poilievre to grow.
0: Laurie, really appreciate your insight on all this. Thank you.
8: Well, thank you. It's been a pleasure.
0: Laurie Williams is an associate professor of policy studies at Mount Royal University. We reached Laurie in Calgary. 6:58, it's over to Joe Pavia with some traffic and headlines. Good morning, Joe.
1: Good morning, Craig. Couple of collisions to tell you about. One in Kitchener on King Street East. It is affecting traffic in both directions on King Street East between Riverbank Drive and River Road East. The other is on the 401 eastbound, and it is just before the Highway 6 North exit. In the news, technical issues with 911 service in Waterloo Region have been resolved. People can now report emergencies to police, fire, and ambulance. There have been a number of 911 outages reported in Ontario and Canada. The outage did not affect emergency services in Guelph or Stratford. It did briefly in Brantford. And coming up on World Report, Prime Minister Mark Carney has addressed the European Parliament in Strasbourg, France this morning.
0: Thank you. Now here is Lauren Kuivenhoven with some weather. Good morning.
2: Good morning, Craig. It is cloudy right now, 16 degrees in Kitchener, Waterloo, Cambridge. Today remains mainly cloudy. There's a 30% chance of showers this morning. The high today reaching 24, but feeling like 27 with the Humidex. The UV will be 6 or high. Tonight is mainly cloudy, but clearing near midnight, dropping to a low of 10 tonight.
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10: Barbara Koppel makes documentaries about workers and their rights, whether it's at a meatpacking plant or a coal mine. Now she

0: You will hear my conversation with Maria and a whole lot more, including some great music in the mix, all the info you need to get your morning rolling. Joe Pavia will check on traffic. He will share some headlines in just a moment. Right now, though, here's Lauren Kuivenhoven in for Josette Lafleur this week. She has our weather forecast. Good morning.
1: Good morning, Craig. It is cloudy right now, 16 degrees in Kitchener, Waterloo, Cambridge, Guelph, and Brantford, 15 in Mount Forest, 17 in Stratford. Today remains mainly cloudy. There's a 30% chance of showers this morning as well. The high 24, feeling like 27 with the Humidex, the UV 6 or high. Tonight is mainly cloudy, but clearing near midnight, the low dropping to 10. Friday brings a mix of sun and cloud, the high 22, the low on Friday dropping to 12 overnight.
0: Thank you. Now here is Joe Pavia with some traffic and headlines. Good morning, Joe.
2: Good morning, Craig. A couple of delays, one because of a collision on King Street East, and traffic is backed up in both directions there. That's over the bridge, and it's affecting traffic between Riverbank Drive and, I'm going to say, Morrison Road is also the entrance into the Wren Chicopee. It's blocking that, and very heavy through there, so just a heads up for commuters. There was an earlier problem I had mentioned on the 401 eastbound just before Highway 6 North. I don't see the collision on the traffic map right now, but there is a delay through that area. Not seeing any major issues on other highways or city routes. In the news, a 911 outage is under investigation. A number of police services in Ontario and across Canada reported outages overnight. Now, the technical issues with 911 in Waterloo Region have been resolved, and the outage did not affect emergency services in Guelph, Brantford, or Stratford. Actually, it did affect Brantford briefly. I'll have details on that story and others at 7:30.
0: Thank you, Joe. Prime Minister Mark Carney gave a speech this morning at the European Parliament. He began by referencing the past before moving on to present issues.
3: We are pursuing resilience so no one can control our open markets, impair our sovereignty, threaten our territorial integrity, or undermine our freedoms, our democracies, our rule of law.
0: The speech is happening a day after the EU Commission invited Canada to become its first ever associate member. For more on all of this, we're joined by Maria Popova. She is a professor in the Department of Political Science at McGill University. She joins us from Montreal. Welcome back to the show, Maria.
4: Good morning.
0: What did Prime Minister Carney say in his speech this morning?
4: So he emphasized the like-mindedness between Canada and Europe. We heard in the segment he talked about our commitment to democracy, to open markets, to the rule of law, shared values between the two federations, so to speak. The broader message here was to the Americans. This was a speech to the European Parliament, but it was as much aimed at America indirectly. And the message was that Canada and Europe both are, of course, U.S. allies, but they're not going to take the Trump administration's bullying and threats to our sovereignty. They're just not going to stand. And this unique alliance, as the Prime Minister prefers to call it, rather than associate membership, is really a step in order for Canada and Europe to take their strategic partnership to the next level in order to be stronger together in this dangerous geopolitical moment.
0: How did this speech compare, do you think, to the one he gave in Davos last winter? And I mean, that one garnered so much attention.
4: Yeah, and this speech, I think, will garner attention as well. It picks up some of the threads from the Davos speech. It emphasizes that middle powers like Europe and Canada don't have to actually roll over and take it when bigger countries are bullying them and threatening their territorial integrity, their sovereignty, their livelihood. So he emphasized that there's an option, and now and the option is banding together and standing, you know, using complementary strengths to become stronger. And now this speech kind of emphasizes that Canada and Europe are now doing it. They're not just talking about it. They're taking their partnership to a deeper level. And he also put some concrete moves there, some concrete policies, some meat on the bones of that Davos speech, if you will. And he emphasized that Europe and Canada will integrate their defense sectors better. They will protect the supply chains. They will use Canadian energy flowing to Europe in order to make both economies stronger. And we're going to increase people-to-people ties. Basically, we're going to make it easier for Canadians and Europeans to live and work and study in each other's countries in order to build the talent pool better. So there were some concrete things in addition to the vision, which was broadly similar in the two speeches.
0: So elaborate, if you can, on the idea of associate member to the EU. How is the EU defining that?
4: Well, the EU hasn't really defined it. The EU commissioner, she actually called this, she said that they want to open the door to talking about this. So this is not really, this is a non-existent legal status for now. So it's not really very concrete yet. The main idea here is to simply emphasize that there will be next level cooperation. It won't be just more of the same, a little bit more trade, a little bit more cooperation in various sectors. It's a strategic partnership. It's something that's going to enhance the strategic autonomy of both Canada and Europe vis-a-vis the U.S.
0: So, Maria, we only have about a minute, but how do you think this plays out in terms of reactions internationally and including, of course, from our neighbors to the south?
4: So Trump already reacted in quite a bitter way to it. He's, of course, not happy. He's threatening grave economic consequences. And we, of course, tend to worry about his reactions a lot. But I think it's important here to keep in mind that this goes both ways. Americans have something to worry about here too. What they should worry about is why their government is alienating the main and strongest allies of the United States, Canada and Europe together. So, and a lot of American elites are hearing this message loud and clear and are already talking about how to step away from this aggressive policy against Canada and how to repair the relationship. So I think we'll hear more about that.
0: Maria, great to talk to you again today. Thank you for this.
4: Thank you.
0: That was Maria Popova. She's a professor in the Department of Political Science at McGill University. She joined us from Montreal today. 7:19 on the morning edition. This is CBC Radio 1. My name is Craig Norris. You can stream us live on the CBC Listen app and on the CBC News app. If you have a smart speaker, tell it to play CBC Kitchener-Waterloo and find us at 89.1 FM. Still to come here just after the 7:30 news, the Kitchener Memorial Auditorium turned 75 this year. And today we mostly know it as being the home to the Kitchener Rangers and the KW Titans, but some pretty big rock bands have played shows at the Odd. We're going to delve into that coming up at 7:40. In the weather, mainly cloudy today, a 30% chance of showers this morning. That's the showers should pass us by around lunchtime. Going to get up to a high of 24, the humidex making it feel like 27, a UV index of 6 or high. And right now we are sitting under a cloudy sky at 16 degrees. Well, this week we launched a new segment here on the Morning Edition. We call it the Music Edition. Every Monday we feature a new local artist. And this week we spoke with two members of Waterloo alt-rock band Awaken Dreaming. Now, if you want to hear that interview, you can head to our CBC Listen page. And what we do throughout the rest of the week is we will play songs throughout the week from the aforementioned band. This one is from Awaken Dreaming. This is Cold Shoulder.

0: That's Cold Shoulder by Waterloo alt rock band Awaken Dreaming. They are our feature artists for this week. The band's tour starts today, and they're going to be releasing their debut album on October 16th. 7:23 now here on the show. Take Back the Night is an annual event that brings people together for speakers, music, and resources to talk about the problem of gender-based violence in the community. There are events in downtown Kitchener and Guelph tonight. And to take us through what people can expect, I'm joined by Carly Doucette. She is the Education and Communications Manager with the Sexual Assault Support Center of Waterloo Region. Welcome back to the show, Carly.
1: Hey, Craig. Thanks so much for having me.
0: So I gave a brief explanation there. Tell us more about Take Back the Night and exactly what it is.
1: Sure. So Take Back the Night, it's a global event and an international movement led by nonprofit sexual assault centers. And the event is dedicated to ending sexual and gender-based violence. So the events look different in different spaces and in different communities, but typically there is a rally and a march through the community to kind of take back the night, show solidarity with survivors, providing resources for survivors. And often there are some other aspects to the event. Sometimes there are some speakers, performances. Some folks do some candlelight vigils, but it's really about wrapping survivors in care and love and support and rallying together as a community against gender-based violence.
0: And Take Back the Night events have been happening for almost 60 years. Talk about why they still resonate and why they're still so necessary.
1: Yeah, great question. We know in our community that these events are really important to survivors and to the broader community. I mean, speaking specifically in Waterloo Region, we've been impacted by the Hockey Canada trial that is still impacting folks. And this year we had the Sloka trial. This was one of the largest cases of its kind in Ontario. And we have a lot of survivors in our community who were impacted by this. And that caused a lot of, you know, the verdict in that trial caused a lot of grief and anger. And so we know that this event is really important right now for survivors to show our solidarity with them, to let them know that we believe them, and to also just rally around them. And we want them to know that a better future is possible, and we want to show them that a better world is possible as well.
0: What do we know about how often gender-based violence is reported here in Waterloo Region?
1: Yeah, that's a great question. So we know kind of broadly that 1 in 3 women, 2 out of 3 trans folks, and 1 in 10 men in Canada experience sexual violence in their lifetime. And we know that these rates of violence are higher among marginalized folks, racialized folks, lots of vulnerable populations. And these folks experience, you know, greater barriers when seeking support. In Waterloo Region in particular, according to the 2025 crime statistics here in our region, there were 577 sexual assault investigations. But we know, according to Statistics Canada, that only 6% of sexual assaults are reported to police.
0: Wow.
1: So if we're looking at those numbers and doing some of that math, you know, that means that there are almost 10,000 sexual assaults in our community last year, and that's unacceptable. And so that's kind of the reality in Waterloo Region right now and why these types of events and our services at SASC are so important.
0: If someone right now is listening to this and they need help for themselves or someone they know or love, what can they do?
1: That's a great question. Thanks for asking that, Craig. Your local community-based sexual assault center is a great first step. In Waterloo at SASC, we have a 24-hour support line, which is 519-741-8633. And anyone can call that line day or night, whether you have experienced sexual violence, whether you're unsure if you've experienced sexual violence, or if you're supporting someone who has disclosed to you that they have experienced sexual violence. And then your local community-based sexual assault center is a great kind of hub of support. And so we can connect with folks and we connect them to other resources in the community and we set them up with whatever supports are right for them.
0: And before we let you go here, Carly, what can people expect at tonight's event then?
1: Yeah, so tonight's event is happening at Gockel Block, and it starts around 6 p.m. There's a lot happening. It's a really cool event. They're survivor speakers, so we want to uplift their voices and we want to center their lived experiences. So we will have some survivors speaking about their experiences. But there's a lot of celebration to be had as well. So we have over 20 community partners who are going to be sharing resources and sharing what they do in the community. We've got sign making stations. We have a kids station. We have face painting. We have a photo booth. We have a live band that's going to play. And then around 8 o'clock is when we're going to take to the streets and do our march and rally. And for folks who aren't able to march or don't want to march, they can stick around at Gockel Block and we'll have a workshop that they can participate in. So we're really hoping that it's an event for everyone. All ages, all genders are welcome to show up and support survivors tonight.
0: Carly, great to talk to you today. Thanks for this.
1: Thanks so much for having me, Craig.
0: Carly Doucette is the Education and Communications Manager with the Sexual Assault Support Center of Waterloo Region. The Take Back the Night event tonight in downtown Kitchener starts at 6, as you heard, largely at the Gockel Block, sort of between City Hall and Victoria Park. There's also a Take Back the Night event in Guelph. It's at 6:30 p.m. at Marianne's Park on Gordon Street. There's music, poetry, speakers, and a march there as well. Also a free all-ages concert tonight featuring Guelph indie rock acts Olexa and the headliners Bonnie Trash. That is happening at Royal City Mission. The doors for that will open at 8 p.m. That gets us up to 7:30. Here is Joe Pavia with CBC News.
2: Thank you, Craig. Cloudy at 16 right now. Chance of showers this morning with a high of 24. Good morning. CBC KW is getting word that 911 outages are being slowly restored. A number of services, including Waterloo Region Emergency Services, had reported 911 service was out of commission this morning. 911 is now working in Waterloo Region as well as Guelph, Stratford, and Brantford. Bell 911 service was down across Ontario and parts of Canada. CBC News has reached out to Bell for more information. Drivers may want to wait until tomorrow to get gas if they can, because going to the pumps this morning may cause some sticker shock. Gas prices rose overnight, now sitting at about $1.90 at stations across the region. GasBuddy.com still shows some stations have lower prices, but others have the $1.90. Dan McTagg is with the group Canadians for Affordable Energy.
3: So obviously a bit of a shock, but it's going to be followed up very quickly by some good news. On Friday, we switched back to winter blend gasoline, cheaper for refiners to make. And we're also seeing some profit taking a little bit on and skepticism on energy markets. Between the two of them, we're likely to see an 11 cent decrease.
2: McTagg says gasoline prices are likely to remain volatile throughout the month, with price variations of between 4 or 5 cents a liter up and down. He adds diesel prices are also surging to all-time highs, which is impacting farmers and other industries. Waterloo has invested $2.25 million to help preserve affordable housing units in the city. The money was given to a local nonprofit called Thresholds Home and Supports. They used the money to buy a residential apartment complex. The three apartment buildings are located on Herbert Street. They have 14 affordable units. Carol Wehrmeyer has lived in one of them for 28 years, and she says there's no way she could afford to pay market value rent.
4: I just get my old age pension, that's all I get. So I wouldn't be able to afford anything else. Food is too high up priced nowadays. So it's either rent or food. So it's no point in worrying. You just have to go with the flow and just pray that you're able to find a place to live.
2: The new funding comes from the Federal Housing Accelerator Fund. It will help keep rent affordable in Wehrmeyer's building for 25 years. Wilfrid Laurier University is investigating after two Jewish prayer scrolls were smashed and ripped from residents' doors over the weekend. Rabbi Moshe Goldman is the director of the Waterloo's Ror Chabad Center for Jewish Life. He says he acted right away after being contacted by the affected students.
5: I told them, I'm coming tomorrow. We're going to put the mezuzahs back up. all your friends together. We're having a mezuzah party.
2: The damaged scrolls were replaced when about 2,500 students gathered with Goldman and Laurier Dean of Students Adam Lawrence to show support. It's 7:33. 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Carly Doucette with the Sexual Assault Support Center of Waterloo Region says after the Hockey Canada trial in London and the acquittal of former Kitchener neurologist Jeffrey Sloka on 48 counts of sexual assault in April of this year, victims and survivors in the community need to know they're not alone.
6: So it's important for us to let survivors know that we're here for them, we believe them, and we want to rally around them. So Take Back the Night is incredibly important this year in particular in our community.
2: Take Back the Night event tonight in downtown Kitchener starts at 6 p.m. at the Gockle Block. The event in Guelph at 6:30 at Mary Ann's Park on Gordon Street. Both events will include music, speakers, and a march. A newly renovated and fully accessible baseball diamond is opening in Cambridge this weekend at the Kinsman Stadium in Riverside Park. Cam Linwood is the league coordinator for Buddy League Challenger Baseball, one of the leagues that plays on the diamond.
7: It's really the first purpose-built facility that is built entirely with children, youth, and adults with disabilities in mind when it comes to playing in a recreational space like the Kinwan Ball Diamond. Really neat opportunity for our athletes, our families, and our volunteers to really finally call a space their own.
2: You'll hear more about the project and the Buddy League when Cam Linwood joins the Morning Edition at 8:10. And Walter Ostenek is making his final performance at this year's KW Oktoberfest. Ostenek will play his final Oktoberfest show at the Willkommenplatz in downtown Kitchener on October 9th. He is one of Canada's most celebrated polka musicians, has been featured a performer at Kitchener Waterloo Oktoberfest for many years. That's the news from CBC Kitchener Waterloo. I'm Joe Pavia.
0: You know, Joe, the phrase end of an era gets kicked around a lot.
2: Oh,
0: for
2: sure.
0: This is definitely the end of an era.
2: Yes.
0: Oh, man.
2: I didn't realize Walter Ostenek was 91.
0: Man.
2: We saw him last year.
0: Yeah.
2: We went for the keg tapping.
0: Same energy as always.
2: Oh, gosh, yeah.
0: Oh, man.
2: Yeah.
0: I can't believe he's retiring so young.
2: Yeah.
0: It's just amazing.
2: Yeah.
0: You just feed off him, you know?
2: Yeah.
0: Yeah, it's amazing. Here's Lauren Kivenhoven with some weather. Good morning.
8: Good morning, Craig. It is cloudy, 16 degrees in Kitchener, Waterloo, Cambridge, Guelph, and Brantford. 15 in Mount Forest, 17 in Stratford. Today remains mainly cloudy. There's a 30% chance of showers this morning. The high 24, feeling like 27 with the humidex. Tonight's mainly cloudy, clearing near midnight, the low dropping to 10. Friday brings a mix of sun and cloud. The high on Friday, 22, dropping to a low of 12.
0: 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The time now is 7:36. Coming up inside this half hour, our medical columnist, Dr. Peter Lin, is with us to talk about something known as the exercise paradox.
9: Yes, Craig, we've always been telling you exercise is good. Exercise is good for your heart and even for your brain in terms of reducing dementia. But a new study says that maybe when you get the exercise and where you get the exercise may be important. I'll be back at 10 to 8 to talk about the context of your exercise and why it matters for your future dementia risk.
0: Thanks, Peter. Dr. Lin's back with us, as you heard, in just over 10 minutes from now. Right now, though, it's time to check in with John Hancock at CBC Sports. Good morning, John.
10: Morning.
0: A win for the Blue Jays, and it keeps their playoff hopes alive.
10: Well, they finally got some offense. Beat Detroit 5-1 to salvage that last game of the three-game series at Rogers Center. Miles Straw drove in a run, had two hits. Brett Bateman had two hits and scored a run. And winning pitcher Max Scherzer allowed just one run over five innings, his second win in four starts. Here's Max on the stretch drive.
11: You know, it's great when you have to come to the field and it's must-win baseball. I mean, that's how we felt for a while now. You know, we know this position that we're in. We're aware of the standings. But at the end of the day, you got to come here and win ball games. You can't worry about everything else. You got to worry about yourself. And, you know, today we had a good game, and everybody did their job.
10: Blue Jays are a game and a half back of the third and final wild card spot in the American League. The White Sox have dropped out of first place in the Central when they lost to Cleveland. Cleveland took over the Central Division lead, and the White Sox now hold that wild card. They're a half game ahead of Texas, who won their game over Boston, 1.5 ahead of the Jays, and 2.5 up on the Orioles, who beat the Mets in extra innings. And you better believe Jays manager John Schneider's been doing a lot of scoreboard watching.
12: I've been scoreboard watching for a while. I may take a break and just try to focus on going 1-0 every day with the Blue Jays. Trying to stay in the present time is most important. I let myself kind of think about where we were, where we could have been sometimes, but I think the most important thing is to think about Friday. There's a lot of moving pieces, and there's going to continue to be a lot of moving pieces, and I think if we can kind of worry about us, that's the best thing to do.
10: Blue Jays open a series in Texas Friday night.
0: And Canada has advanced to the semifinals at the Wheelchair Basketball World Championship in Ottawa.
10: What a game for Katie Dandono. 49 points. Canada beat Japan 88-68. Aaron Young at 30 points and a game-high 11 assists. Oakville's Rosie Long on the Canadian win.
13: I think we're all, you know, pretty excited to be in the semis. So I was saying, like, I don't think that was necessarily the best basketball we've ever played as a team. Maybe, like, everyone's pretty gassed after double overtime yesterday. So just keeping up the communication and really, like, pushing our energy to the limits. But, like, we're super happy to be moving forward.
10: Canada will play Netherlands in one semifinal, Britain and the U.S. in the other. That Canada-Netherlands game will be live-streamed on cbcsports.ca at 8:15 tonight.
0: And Canada just missed winning gold at the Men's Continental Volleyball Championships in Moncton.
10: Canada had lost the first two sets to the U.S. and then stormed back, won the next two, and nearly took the fifth set, lost by two, 15-13 in that final set. Canadian Xander Kuczynski led all scorers with 26 points. Canada had earlier earned a spot for the 2027 Volleyball Men's World Cup in Poland when they beat Cuba in the semis. This tournament will also determine the teams that advance to next weekend's qualification stage for the 2028 LA Olympics. The Olympic qualifier starts on Friday. Canada will play Mexico at 3:30 Eastern, and Cuba plays Dominican Republic following that. And those games, matches will be live streamed as well.
0: And some soccer and hockey to finish up here.
10: Yeah, CF Montreal beat defending champion Vancouver Whitecaps 2-1, advancing to their first Canadian Men's Club Soccer Championship final. They won 3-2 on aggregate. Montreal will face the Canadian Premier League's Hamilton Forge FC in the final, October 21st in Montreal. And in hockey, the Winnipeg Jets have suspended goaltender Connor Hellebuyck for failing to report to training camp. You remember Hellebuyck publicly requested a trade from the Jets in late August. Jets GM Kevin Cheveldayoff will speak to the media later today. And we'll talk to you again tomorrow.
0: Thank you so much, John.
10: Bye-bye.
0: Bye-bye. There's John Hancock with CBC Sports. 7:41 now here on the Morning Edition. The Kitchener Memorial Auditorium turned 75 this year. It was built after the Second World War to pay tribute to the men and women who served and died in the war. This week, CBC KW is looking back at the East Avenue location at various stages before it became known as the home of the Ontario Hockey League Memorial Cup champion Kitchener Rangers. Today, the focus is on the live music acts who have appeared in the odd. CBC KW's chief classic rock correspondent Joe Pavia is here to take us through the heyday of the late 60s and 70s. Good morning, Joe.
2: Good morning, Craig.
0: So take us back to the beginning and why some pretty massive musicians have played here in Kitchener at the odd.
2: Well, Craig, it all started at the University of Waterloo when a young engineering student named Joe Risha started promoting musical acts. What started out as small bookings for dances for students at a 500-seat venue at the universities eventually grew to a bigger venue, the Kitchener Memorial Auditorium. Some of those bands and musicians that played included Stevie Wonder, Frank Zappa, Chicago, Gordon Lightfoot, and the Supremes, to name a few. Now, these concerts have been documented in greater length in a local documentary called Rock This Town, which is has been playing at the Princess Cinema lately. Betty Ann Keller was part of the music scene, working with her then husband Joe. I met up with her at Ethel's Restaurant in Waterloo, and we chose that place as some of the posters from those memorable concerts at the university and the odd are hanging there. She picks up the story from there.
14: In the late 60s and early 70s, it was because the universities were chock-a-block with boomers, young boomers, who all wanted to be part of the Woodstock generation. So my husband, Joe Risha, was booking talent to present at the universities. And when he graduated and we got married and started launching ourselves in the world, the venues like the auditorium were really important, because by then we had built up quite an audience for a lot of the popular acts we were bringing. And we needed the 5,000, 6,000 seats that the auditorium had to offer. So it was an interesting time, because we made a partnership with Concert Productions out of Toronto and Donald K. Donald out of Montreal. And they, as a partnership, booked a lot of the big international acts that were coming through with several dates across Canada. And we were the third partner here in Kitchener-Waterloo to present mostly at the auditorium, because we needed that capacity to make the show financially viable. Later, we were still doing shows at the center in the square as well. But during the 70s and early 80s, it was all about the auditorium for sure.
15: What happened after in the 1980s? Things changed.
14: Oh, things changed big time, yeah. It was the groups that were touring in the 1980s were starting to look at the main cities in Canada, particularly Toronto and Montreal, and where Kitchener and Regions were seen as warm-up dates or backup dates for a big tour. The Toronto dates were now becoming more important, so we didn't always get the acts in the mid-sized cities that we used to get in the 60s and 70s in particular. The other thing that changed locally, which was interesting, was Lulu's opened in the 1980s. And I remember one gig in particular with the Everly Brothers, and Donald out of Montreal called me up and he said, "Betty, we have to give the band more than we would usually pay them, because we're bidding against Lulu's for the act." So the Everly Brothers did play the Century in the Square in the 80s for us, but I lost $4,000 that night, because we basically overpaid the band and had to keep the relationship. So Lulu's had a big impact on the music scene here. Sometimes good, sometimes not so good.
2: So Betty Ann told me the odds sat about 6,000 people at the time. When I was set up for a concert, though, the capacity was about 3,500 to 4,000. And she said the acoustics were terrible, but she says as time went on, they got better.
0: So did Betty Ann get to meet these musicians, or did she see all these shows?
2: Yes. In fact, a Supertramp, she told me, played in her backyard when she was living on William Street in Waterloo. She has a few other rock stories.
14: My time during a rock concert was usually backstage or standing on stage right, watching the guitar techs doing what they do. But I decided that I wanted to actually sit and watch an Alice Cooper concert. So I saved a seat for myself right in the front row, in front of the stage at the auditorium. And Alice came out on stage, and 3,000 people came behind me and walked right over all the seats. So I hit the deck. Got out of there as fast as I could. No, front row is not actually the place to watch a rock and roll show. Emerson, Lake & Palmer, for sure, because they were starting to get into that progressive rock series of bands that came down the pipeline. And what I noticed is that the sound was very, very different. It was less rock and more kind of cerebral. And the audiences were different. And I was always more interested in what the audience was experiencing, because frankly, that was my motivation as a promoter, was to bring creative music together with the audience experience here in Kitchener, because I could see the transformation that would happen when the music was really good. And for example, with Emerson, Lake & Palmer, the Moog synthesizer was a big part of their sound, and it was the first time that Moog was really used in that kind of a setting. The other one that was really exciting was Jethro Tull, and I just loved Ian Anderson with his presence downstage, and the flute was such an unusual instrument, and again, that had a very theatrical feeling to it in comparison to a lot of the rock bands for sure. I remember when Kris Kristofferson played the Auditorium. I've never been much of a country music fan, but his star power, I'll use that word, because Kris had been involved in so many different aspects of not just the music industry, but also theater and cinema. And he's a really interesting artist that came up from a pretty basic beginning in his career. So having the opportunity to sit with Kris Kristofferson, look into those incredible blue eyes and have a conversation with him, I have to say, was one of the more thrilling moments of my so-called career as a concert promoter, for sure. Yeah, it was a cool job.
2: Betty Ann also told me the story of seeing Bob Dylan on tour when he was singing Christian lyrics, and she said it was the first time she had actually seen an audience boo the artist and walk out of the concert, and she noted that Bob Dylan didn't seem to care. So you can actually see a video of my conversation with Betty Ann Keller on our website, cbc.ca/KW.
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0: 7:48 now here on the Morning Edition. Just ahead, a new accessible baseball diamond is set to reopen in Cambridge this Saturday. We're going to hear from Cam Linwood of the Buddy League. That is one of the groups that plays on the diamond. We're going to hear about what it means for players. That's at 8:10. Now we send it back over to Joe Pavia. He takes off his chief classic rock correspondent hat and puts on his traffic guy hat.
2: Yes, I got a couple of big issues to tell you about, Craig. There is a collision on King Street East, and it had been slowing things down in both directions between the Riverbank Drive and Morrison Road. Now that I'm seeing that it is closed, that area, the closure looks like it's over the bridge, and the traffic map is saying could reopen at around 8:30 this morning. So commuters through that area, Old King Street, should avoid. And I want to stick around there as there is a big problem on the 401. There's a slowdown east and westbound from, looks like the En Route Center to Townline Road, as there is a collision there, and that is in both directions. Also, I'm seeing in Waterloo, there is a crash on Herb Street. It looks like it's around Ellis Court, but that collision is not causing any issues at the moment, Craig.
0: Thank you. Now here is Lauren Kybenhoven in for Josette Lafleur this week. She has a check on our weather. Good morning.
8: Good morning, Craig. It is cloudy right now, 16 degrees in Kitchener. Today remains mainly cloudy. There's a 30% chance of showers this morning as well. The high 24, feeling like 27 with the Humidex, the UV 6 or high. Tonight is mainly cloudy, clearing near midnight, dropping to a low of 10.
0: Thank you. Well, we've all heard for years that physical activity is good for reducing your risk of heart disease, stroke, and dementia. But does it matter if your physical activity is at work or at play? A new study shows there might be a big difference between the two, especially when it comes to your chance of developing dementia. To talk about this, we're joined by our medical columnist, Dr. Peter Lin. Good morning, Dr. Lin.
16: Morning, Craig.
0: First of all, tell us how physical activity helps to reduce dementia.
16: Well, researchers think that when we move around, the blood flow increases, the arteries open up, the heart starts pumping, more oxygen and fuel get to the brain cells, and therefore they can stay healthy. It's kind of like adding water to your plants, they perk up. So when we send more blood flow, the brain cells are well fed. Also, when you're moving around, the brain cells get a good workout. So the parts of the brain that control movement and balance all start firing signals to make sure that we're walking and not falling. And your brain also has to send signals to coordinate the muscles in your legs to move properly, your arms swing, and your neck and back muscles have to keep you upright. So lots of brain cells are firing signals. And every time a brain cell sends a signal, they also send brain-derived neurotrophic factor. Think of this like fertilizer that keeps the next brain cell alive. More signals, more fertilizer. Actually, there have been studies that have shown certain parts of the brain actually gets bigger with exercise because of the fertilizers, and the brain is happy. Now, when the brain is active, the arteries also open up so that the more blood flow goes to the area that's doing the work and therefore keeping those brain cells happy. If there's less blood flow, then the cells tend to shrivel up and die, and we call that atrophy. So when you're moving around, the brain cells are working, there's lots of blood flow, lots of fertilizer, and the brain cells are happy, and therefore they're not dying, and that's why the risk of dementia is reduced.
0: Then what did this study find about the different ways that people work out?
9: Well, they simply asked the question, do all physical activities have the same benefits of reducing dementia? So they divided physical activity into four groups. So work-related kind of activities, commuting-related, leisure-related, and home-related kind of activities. Now, I can never do a proper study where I say you can only do work-related activities for the next 5 years. So instead, what they did was they pooled together 74 studies that had been done before on over 4 million people in 30 countries. So they pulled the data from that. And they found that people who did more physical activity had about 20% less risk of any kind of dementia. And when they're looking at Alzheimer's dementia specifically, it was reduced by 21%. Vascular dementia, which is the one where people have little strokes that kill off their brain cells, that kind of dementia was reduced by 29%. So physical activity is good. And that's exactly what we were hoping for. And then they dug into the four different types of activities. For leisure activity, it's good, 24% reduction in dementia. Home activities, good, 15% reduction in dementia. But when they looked at work-related physical activity, it actually showed an increase in dementia risk of 20%. Hmm. And for commuting activities, the dementia risk was increased by 10%. The researchers said this is a weird paradox, right? So it's kind of physical activity, but the four different ones had different effects. Two were good and two were actually bad.
0: Why do researchers think that's happening?
9: Well, they listed a whole bunch of possible explanations, but nobody knows for sure. So for example, for work activities, they said that, you know, people in labor type jobs, maybe they do repetitive work, so their brain is not stimulated, and that's why they get more dementia. Maybe physical jobs have lower income, so the work takes up most of the day and there's less time to relax and do other brain stimulating kind of things. Maybe people in labor jobs tend to be exposed to more pollution or chemicals. So if I'm a factory worker, I might be exposed to chemicals that might be bad for the brain cells. They also said the same thing for the commuters going to work. So if you're walking or cycling to work, then maybe you're breathing in more polluted air. But they didn't spend a lot of time on the one that I thought was the most obvious, which is stress. So think about when you're walking on a beach on vacation or strolling in a park, your stress level is really low. Now think about working on a factory floor and you're running back and forth, your stress level is really high. And this stress unfortunately triggers your body into the fight or flight mode. So your body thinks you're about to die and therefore you need to run away at any moment. And so that's why your heart beats faster, your blood pressure is higher, and your liver actually dumps out more sugar into your bloodstream just in case your muscles need the fuel to run away. And this stress mode is not on for just a few minutes. It's actually on for the whole shift. So for the full 8 hours. So now you have higher blood pressure, higher sugars. And we know that these things on the long term can cause increase in dementia and heart disease.
0: So is there anything we can do to level that disparity between the different exercise scenarios?
9: Well, I was thinking there would be a paragraph there. I couldn't find the paragraph that says this is how you fix it. So the researchers basically are not sure. But my simple take on it is that we need to stop that red alert triggering that fight or flight system. So here's my short laundry list of things to try. So first off, get full sleep. In other words, let your brain flush out everything. Start with a clean slate. And that way your brain is able to handle another day. Eat things that your mom would want you to eat. And don't skip meals, because when you run out of fuel, your body will go into the fight or flight mode. And leave earlier so you're not in a rush. It turns out when you have a time crunch, your body thinks you're about to die and it triggers that fight or flight mode. And for commuting, if you're walking, biking, or even driving, try to choose a path that has less traffic, so less visible stress. And at work, think of ways to do things smarter. So then you free up some time and that means less rushing and then therefore less fight or flight situation. Deep breathing can help. In, you know, in through your nose and out through your mouth really slowly, because breathing is automated. So when you breathe in that sort of manual way, your brain will drop anything that it's worried about and just focus on breathing. And so when you breathe slowly, your heart rate will slow down and your stress levels will slow down and come down as well. I think the key is just to avoid accidentally triggering that fight or flight system. So if you're happy at work and you're active at work, that's great, right? If you're stressed at work, whether you're active or not active, it's not good. So it's the stress triggering the fight or flight system that's the bad thing. And so that got me thinking about those hard workouts. You know, when I run, it looks like I'm about to die. So I don't think I'm doing anything good for my body, right? So I think we got to keep that in mind as we push ourselves. So yes, it's good to push, but if you look terrible, and this is my excuse to not work out anymore. So I finally found my excuse. So for this week's t-shirt, I was thinking, it'll be a guy walking and it just says, I'm fertilizing my brain. And on the back of the t-shirt, it'll say, go flush yourself. See how the two sentences make sense now.
0: The go flush yourself. That shows up on
17: that
0: a,
17: always.
0: A few of
17: your
0: shirts.
17: That's our tagline.
0: That's going to be your.
17: Notice
0: thing.
17: I said our tagline.
0: Yeah. Thanks. Thank you for allowing me to get on your bullet train. Awesome. Thanks, Dr. Lin.
17: Thanks, Greg.
0: That is our medical columnist, Dr. Peter Lin. Here is Joe Pavia with some traffic and headlines. Good morning.
2: Good morning, Craig. King Street East is closed between Riverbank Drive and Morrison Road. That's from an earlier collision. Looks like emergency crews have blocked off the bridge, so there's no bridge access across from there. Commuters best to avoid that area. The other big problem I am seeing on the map is on the 401 eastbound. There's a collision around the Town Line Road area. The backup eastbound, there's backup westbound as well, but the eastbound backup is noticed just after the Highway 6 north exit. The eastbound, that's westbound. Eastbound, there's a delay from about the En Route Center almost to Highway 6 north. Noticing a couple of other crashes. One is in Waterloo on Herb Street. That's around Ellis Crescent. Not seeing any delays through there. And then the other one is on Highway 6 southbound. That is around Highway 97, also not causing any issues through there. Traffic is. Greg.
0: Thanks. Now here is Lauren Kavanoven with some weather. Good morning.
8: Good morning, Craig. It is cloudy, 16 degrees in Kitchener, Waterloo, Cambridge, Guelph, and Brantford, 15 in Mount Forest, 17 in Stratford. Today remains mainly cloudy. There's a 30% chance of showers this morning. The high 24, but feeling like 27 with the humidex, UV 6 or high. Tonight is mainly cloudy as well, but clearing near midnight, the low dropping to 10. Friday brings a mix of sun and cloud. The high on Friday, 22, the low dropping to 12.
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18: 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The CBC News is next. Coming up in half an hour, it's The Current with Matt Galloway.
21: Barbara Koppel makes documentaries about workers and their rights, whether it's at a meatpacking plant or a coal mine. Now she has turned her lens on the people who bring packages to your door and their working conditions. Barbara Koppel coming up on The Current.
10: This is World Report. Good morning, I'm John Northcott. Mark Carney is embracing the idea of associate membership in the EU. Addressing the European Parliament in a speech this morning, the Prime Minister

0: principles to guide the development of the technology. But his former communications secretary, Julian Payne, says the king will mostly be looking to listen and learn.
1: What he does is he encourages the best brains, if you like, to get together and debate those challenges which are facing us.
0: There are growing calls to slow down the development of AI. More and more industry voices are warning that if unchecked, the technology poses a threat to human life. Last night, OpenAI set out several examples of its systems acting independently of human control. But companies are divided on how to move forward. NVIDIA's CEO, Jensen Huang, says regulation isn't needed. Mustafa Suleiman, the head of Microsoft AI, disagrees.
2: The purpose of regulation is to shape and sculpt technology so that it delivers more good than harm.
0: Buckingham Palace says King Charles will be calling on AI leaders for reassurance today. Julia Chapman, CBC News, London.
3: Australia plans to slash its migrant intake. The government says it's cracking down on students and visitors who overstay their visas. Home Affairs Minister Tony Burke says the move targets systemic abuse.
4: There is a problem with visa hopping where there are individuals who would never in fact meet the qualifications to be able to become a permanent resident and effectively jump from visa to visa, use the appeals process to be able to stay here as long as possible until it eventually becomes absurd to not just let them stay.
3: Burke says the crackdown will ease Australia's severe housing shortage. Net overseas migration peaked in 2022 at 538,000 people. Those numbers dropped by half this year. And finally, 2 years after millions of fish flooded Canada's largest nuclear power plant, newly obtained documents by the CBC reveal just how extraordinary the event was at Ontario's Bruce Nuclear Generating Station. The incident forced one reactor offline and throttled another. Colin Butler reports on how shifting climate conditions are creating unprecedented risks for nuclear power.
5: These kinds of events have been increasing.
6: David Novog has spent much of his career thinking about what could go wrong at nuclear power plants. Lately, the professor of nuclear safety at Hamilton's McMaster University says the problems are changing.
5: Whether it's climate change or some other effects, that these kind of events have been increasing.
6: This summer, low water in Romania, jellyfish in France, and on Lake Huron, millions of cold-sensitive fish called gizzard shad. In February 2025, they overwhelmed parts of the cooling water system at Bruce Nuclear Generating Station. One reactor shut down, another reduced power.
7: There was no safety issue. I mean, it's designed to do that.
6: Douglas Borham is a nuclear scientist and the former environmental manager at the plant. He says the fish event caused no risk to the public, but it represents a growing climate risk.
7: As the climate changes and we get warming, we're going to have more issues to deal with when it comes to this kind of stuff.
6: Bruce Power says it's strengthened its defenses since the fish event and is preparing for emerging risks from climate change. Borham says nuclear plants need water to keep systems cool and generate steam. But the environment supplying it is changing. Warmer water, drought, changing ecosystems. It means the technology being counted on to fight climate change will have to change with it. Colin Butler, CBC News, London, Ontario.
3: And that is the latest national and international news from World Report. Remember, for news anytime, go to our website, cbcnews.ca. Their top story this hour, our top story, just read to the headline. In nod to Trump, Carney says Canada, Europe, quote, aren't fair weather allies. That's the latest from a speech to the European Parliament. I'm John Northcott. This is CBC News.
8: Craig Norris. It is Thursday, September 17th. The time now is 8:10. Coming up in the final half hour of the morning edition, a mosquito expert explains why you're still getting bitten and how the weather is causing them to stick around a lot longer. You'll hear that at 8:20. And the Kin One Accessible Baseball Diamond in Cambridge is set to reopen this Saturday. Cam Linwood of the Buddy League, well, that's one of the groups that plays at that location, is in studio with me, and we hear from Cam right after Joe Pavia checks on traffic and headlines. But here's Lauren Kivenhoven first with some weather. Good morning.
9: Good morning, Craig. It is cloudy right now, 16 degrees in Kitchener, Waterloo, Cambridge, Guelph, and Brantford, 15 in Mount Forest, 17 in Stratford. Today remains mainly cloudy. There's a 30% chance of showers this morning as well. The high 24, but feeling like 27 with the Humidex. The UV index is 6 or high. Tonight is mainly cloudy, but clearing near midnight. And then tomorrow we'll bring a mix of sun and cloud. The high tomorrow, 22, dropping to a low of 12 overnight.
8: Thank you. Now here is Joe Pavia with some traffic and a look at some of the stories he's working on for the 8:30 newscast. Good morning, Joe.
10: Good morning, Craig. Big problem on King Street East as the road is closed over the Grand River Bridge, and that is between Morrison Road and Riverbank Drive. There was an earlier collision through there. Best commuters avoid that area. Find an alternate route. Many alternate routes are busy right now. It is very heavy, seeing a lot of volume issues on city routes and area highways. One other collision I am seeing is on the 401 westbound, causing a big backup. The backup is noticed after the Highway 6 north exit, and that stays that way until Town Line Road, seeing some delays in the eastbound lanes as well this morning. In the news, 911 outages are slowly being restored. A number of services, including Waterloo Region Emergency Service, had reported a service outage overnight. It's all back up. And gas prices went up overnight and are now sitting at about $1.90 a liter at stations across the region. I'll have details on those and other stories at 8:30.
8: Thanks, Joe. Well, this Saturday, the city of Cambridge will celebrate the reopening of the Kin 1 accessible baseball diamond in Riverside Park. The location was closed after last year's baseball season for a major upgrade project worth $3 million. The work included creating fully accessible parking, hard surface pathways, and improved seating. As part of Saturday's reopening, there will be games for the Buddy League Challenger Baseball. It is an adaptive baseball program that provides children, youth, and adults with disabilities a safe and supportive environment to play baseball. To talk more about what the redevelopment means, I'm joined by the league's coordinator, Cam Linwood. Welcome back to the show, Cam.
11: Thank you very much.
8: So give us a bit of a background about the Buddy League. How did it start?
11: Yeah, so Buddy League is an adaptive challenger baseball program. Started in 2018, we recognized there was a bit of a gap in the region where there really wasn't a true recreational accessible baseball program. So we started one. And we weren't entirely sure what the response would be. We started with about 40 athletes. We got a fairly good response our first year, continued to grow the program, moved the program over to Riverside Park sort of around 2021, 2022. And this season, we kicked off things with about 140 athletes.
8: Wow.
11: So incredible growth. It's the third largest challenger baseball program across the country. Really excited.
8: What kind of age groups are we talking
11: about? So we're basically children, youth, and adults 5+. We ensure that adults don't age out of the program or children don't age out of the program, truly just because the community the program creates itself.
8: So the Kin 1 accessible ball diamond was closed last year for renos. Where did the league play during that?
11: Yeah, so we were very fortunate, actually. We got to play on the field right next door, Kin 2.
8: Oh, nice.
11: But what was neat about that was our families got to watch Kin 1, the accessible field, develop. So we got to see it build out, right, and the construction equipment in there and things like that. But really, it allowed our families to still feel connected to the space without actually getting to play on it last year.
8: I mentioned some of the things, but what are the renovations and the additions that were made to that diamond that you're really excited about?
11: Yeah, so I think probably the coolest part is the infield, and that's a full artificial turf infield, just like we've got at Rogers Center.
8: Wow.
11: And thanks to the funding from Jay's Care Foundation, that really sort of solidified that piece as the core accessibility component of this space. But in addition to the things you mentioned, new upgraded lighting, so full LED lighting, really, really neat space. Just the way the space feels now, it feels more like a ballpark now as opposed to just a baseball diamond.
8: Very cool. We're sort of at the end of the baseball season now, but what will it mean to the league to have that diamond available going forward now?
11: Yeah, so for us, it's growth. It's we've been operating on a wait list for the past couple of years just because of the space available and things like that. But beyond that, it's just the chance to have a space that is open and available and accessible to everybody, not just the athletes on the field, but even the fans in the stands, like wheelchair accessible bleachers where everybody can just feel included in the space.
8: On a personal level for you as someone who coordinates this program, how does it make you feel to see these changes?
11: It's it's amazing to watch a purpose-built space evolve. So because I've been in adaptive sports for about 20 years, it's always been about adapting the program to fit the space and make the space work. This time we actually have a space where we really don't need to adapt. We adapt the programming still, but the space is really truly ours to grow into now. So athletes who use mobility devices no longer have any barriers to get to the field, let alone get on the field. Athletes with sensory issues who you wouldn't even think, what's the issue? But I mean, when you've got a field full of dust and clay and things like that, that's a sensory concern. And so we've eliminated all those barriers, and now it's just a place to play.
12: So many things so many people don't even think about, right? How long has this been in the planning and in the making?
11: So when we started Buddy League back in 2018, the vision was that within 10 years, we'd have a field like this. And, well, we did it in 8, so.
12: Yeah, wow. That's talk about the importance to have an accessible diamond like this one.
11: Yeah, it speaks volumes about what the community sees about accessibility and inclusion. The City of Cambridge has been a great partner in developing this field. Really good conversations happen sort of as far as what the space would have and wouldn't have. And I think the neat perspective is when you build something accessible, it doesn't mean that it's just for Buddy League. It's for the entire community. Just because it's built accessible doesn't mean everybody else can't still use it. Mm-hmm. But for us, it means that we can actually grow in the space now. So it's just really neat to sort of see what that evolution will happen within the program now.
12: What are there other diamonds around that are like this one?
11: So this is the first in Southwestern Ontario.
12: Wow.
11: And arguably I'd say the most beautiful in Ontario now. But we do have other accessible spaces, accessible diamonds, not only across the province, but also across the country.
12: So before we let you go here, how can people learn more about the Buddy League?
11: Yeah. So we're on socials, obviously, at Buddy League Canada. Head on over to our website at buddyleaguecanada.com. Or just come out to the field. And that's probably the best part is a lot of people don't know what an accessible baseball looks like. This past summer, we were Mondays and Thursdays. That's probably what will be next summer, plus maybe an additional night. But yeah, just come out to the park.
12: Yeah, you got to play some night games.
11: Oh, under the lights.
12: Under the lights, that's right. What about, like, are you looking for volunteers or like anything like that?
11: Yeah, so I think that's one of the things that all Challenger baseball programs across the country look for is that need for volunteers. For us, we have an incredible group of volunteers. They're so dedicated and passionate towards our program. But as our program grows, we're going to need more people like that. So you don't need baseball experience. You don't need to have supported a child, youth, or adult with a disability before. Just have a love of the game and a love of community.
12: Cam, great to talk to you about this. Thank you.
11: Always a pleasure.
12: That's Cam Linwood. He's the league coordinator for Buddy League Challenger Baseball. This Saturday, Kin 1 Accessible Baseball Diamond in Cambridge's Riverside Park will reopen after some extensive renovations. The redevelopment of the diamond was funded through Cambridge's Pay It Forward campaign, which also funds projects like the Cambridge Recreation Complex, the expanded Preston Memorial Auditorium, and a new soccer complex in Cambridge. Regular programming at the park will resume next spring. 8:19 now here on the Morning Edition. Quick check on the weather. We're going to get up to a high of 24, feeling like 27 with the Humidex. Right now, we're sitting at 16 under a cloudy sky. Coming up on Saturday, September 19th at Alora Center for the Arts, there is the Attitude Fundraiser. It is all in support of sarcoma research at Sick Kids Hospital. Performing on the bill is Alora's own Lee Watson. Here he is with Blue Smoke.

0: That is Lee Watson with Blue Smoke performing this Saturday, September 19th at the Alora Center for the Arts. He will be performing as part of the Attitude Fundraiser. That's all in support of sarcoma research at SickKids. 8:23 now here on the Morning Edition. Prime Minister Mark Carney gave a landmark speech before the European Parliament in Strasbourg, France. He is in France to discuss what he called a, quote, unique alliance with the European Union. Here's just some of the Prime Minister's remarks.
1: In 1917, amidst the devastation of the Battle of Vimy Ridge, a young Canadian lieutenant named Leslie Miller gathered a handful of acorns from the shattered European landscape. He carried them home and planted them in Canadian soil near Milken, Ontario, where they grew into a majestic forest. A century later, a profound circle of renewal was completed because grafts from Leslie Miller's Canadian oaks were repatriated to France and replanted on the same Vimy Ridge where they had been born. This is the essence of the Canada-European Union partnership. Seeds, values, ideas, trade, people, and progress carried back and forth across the Atlantic for centuries. We are not fair-weather allies. We do not pursue zero-sum deals. Our commitment to the rule of law and our unyielding defense of human dignity, individual freedom, and democracy share the same deep roots, the same unwavering dedication. We hold common values for which we have always fought, and in whose defense we must always remain vigilant. We believe that a strong economy is not an end in itself, but a means to a just society.
0: That was Prime Minister Mark Carney speaking this morning at the European Parliament in Strasbourg, France. 8:26 now here on the Morning Edition. It is mid-September, but it seems our local mosquito population did not get the memo, and you may still find yourself swatting them away. Turns out the major storm we had earlier this month, combined with warm temperatures, triggered a massive hatch of dormant mosquito eggs across the region. CBC Radio's Chris Glover spoke with Rosalind Murray, an assistant professor of biology at the University of Toronto, about how the storm impacted mosquitoes and how this extended mosquito season is far from over.
2: The flooding that happened associated with the storm likely triggered the hatching of a whole bunch of dormant mosquito eggs. And so we might see a little bit of a blip where we have a bit of a boom, especially in places that had major flooding like Toronto. But it's also kind of nice outside for mosquitoes at this time of year. So usually we see them kind of peter out. We see a peak in June, but not this year. We got a great flood to give them a little boost. This idea of floodwater mosquitoes is that they lay their eggs and those eggs remain dormant. So they can live in the soil for a long period of time. And then if we get a flood, we can see that they hatch and they emerge into the water. They perform the same life cycle. So they turn into little larvae, they turn into pupae, and then they emerge as adults. And especially if we have warm water and warm air, we can see that that life cycle speeds up quite a bit.
3: How many more weeks do you think we might have to deal with these little suckers?
2: Well, it really depends on when we get cold. So as soon as we have a proper frost, they're gone. These are ectothermic animals. As I mentioned previously, they don't do very well when it's extremely hot. They can dry out. They also are going to die immediately once it gets cold. And so once we start seeing those really cool nighttime temperatures, like below 10 degrees, we should start to see them peter out. And as soon as we have a frost, they'll be gone.
3: Okay, now does this late season boom have anything to do with what we might expect next spring?
2: Well, probably not. I mean, you could see more dormant mosquito eggs, but that, again, relies a lot on what we have going on weather-wise in the spring. This year we had a particularly late season because it was so cold for so long. And so we did see a delayed start, but probably not this year's late fall, late summer mosquitoes probably won't have a major impact on when we see the start of mosquito season next year.
0: That is Rosalind Murray, an assistant professor of biology at the University of Toronto, speaking with CBC Radio's Chris Glover. Well, what is the number one issue in your city that's maybe keeping you up at night? Maybe it's managing rising living expenses, concerns about community safety, maybe the traffic on your morning drive. We want to hear from you. What is top of mind as we approach municipal elections? On October 26th, we all head to the polls to select our next mayor and council, and we put together a short survey to learn more about what's influencing your vote. 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And we're not just doing the cold, aloof online thing. Throughout the campaign, CBC KW will be out there in real life, in the community, hearing from you in person. For instance, next Tuesday, September 22nd, I will be at the Baden Coffee Company chatting with you about what issues are on your mind. 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Tell us what is driving you in this municipal election. We'll be at the Baden Coffee Company between 10 and 11 on Tuesday, September 22nd. We really hope to see you there. Now at 8:30, here's Joe Pavia with CBC News.
4: Thank you, Greg. It is cloudy and 16 right now. A chance of showers this morning. High of 24. Good morning. King Street East remains closed at the bridge over the Grand River. That is between Morrison Road and Riverbank Drive. Also still backed up westbound 401. It's backed up from Highway 6 North because of a crash just before Town Line Road. Access to 911 service is slowly being restored across parts of the province following an early morning outage. It appeared to be widespread, affecting 911 emergency lines across southern Ontario and parts of Canada as well. Waterloo Regional Police say their service is working normally again, as well service is working in Guelph, Brantford, and Stratford. Provincial police say they are still working to bring back their 911 line. You can find the numbers you need for your 911 service on our website, cbc.ca/KW. People who need to get gas or diesel this morning may be in for a shock. Gas prices were scheduled to rise overnight to $1.90 a liter. Some stations on GasBuddy.com have posted that increase. Dan McTagg is with the group Canadians for Affordable Energy. He says ongoing conflicts are hitting people's wallets, including farmers who need fuel for their equipment.
5: I never thought I'd see the day where $1.78 was a deal, but such is the world we live in. Gasoline is likely to remain throughout the month volatile within 4 or 5 cents a liter up and down. It's not really the issue, of course, with diesel now surging to all-time highs here in the GTA across Ontario, Canada, and around the world.
4: But McTagg says what goes up will come down. Stations are getting set to switch their summer blend of gasoline to winter blend, which is cheaper to make and should lower the cost at the pumps. A new $2.25 million grant is helping keep 14 apartments affordable in Waterloo. The money was given to Thresholds Home and Supports. They bought a 3-apartment complex in the city. It currently has homes for 14 affordable units. Michael Riberty has been living in one of them for the last couple of years and says there are not a lot of other places he can afford to go.
6: That was one of the cheapest prices I could find in the whole city for a 2-bedroom. I'm retired and I collect my, retirement. So I'm on a fixed income. So every little bit helps or hurts.
4: The new funding comes from the Federal Housing Accelerator Fund. It will help keep rent affordable in Riberty's building for 25 years. It is 8:33. This is the morning edition on CBC Radio 1, 89.1 FM, streaming live on the CBC Listen app and the CBC News app. An investigation is underway at Wilfrid Laurier University after two Jewish prayer scrolls were smashed and pulled from the doors of student residences. The scrolls, known as mezuzahs, are small cases containing parchment inscribed with verses from the Torah and attached to the doorway of Jewish homes. Rabbi Moshe Goldman, director of Waterloo's Rosh Chabad Center for Jewish Life, says that while he may never truly know what motivated the perpetrator, the impact is clear at a time when concerns about anti-Semitism at universities is growing.
7: I don't know what the intent was. The effect, I know what it was. The effect is intimidation. The effect is fear. The effect is being shaken and being unsure. Can I live my life as a Jew in this part of the world?
4: The damaged scrolls were replaced Monday. Police say they are aware of the incident and have examined information provided by Laurier Special Constable Service. The university is continuing to handle the investigation. Take Back the Night is an annual event to raise awareness about gender-based violence. Events are set to take place tonight in Kitchener and Guelph. Carly Doucette is the Education and Communications Manager with the Sexual Assault Support Center of Waterloo Region. She says this year's event is particularly important for many people in this community.
8: We've been impacted heavily by a bunch of things in the news. So we've had the Hockey Canada trial, which has had lasting impacts not only on our community, but beyond. Our community in particular has been impacted by the Slocca trial and the verdict in that case. This has caused a lot of anger and grief and confusion for survivors in Waterloo Region.
4: The Take Back the Night event tonight in downtown Kitchener starts at 6 p.m. at the Gockel Block. The event in Guelph is set for 6:30 p.m. at Marianne's Park on Gordon Street. Canada's polka king Walter Ostenek will play one final time at this year's keg tapping of KW Oktoberfest. Ostenek will play the final Oktoberfest show at the Willkommenplatz in downtown Kitchener on October 9th. He is one of Canada's most celebrated polka musicians and has been a featured performer at Kitchener Waterloo Oktoberfest for many years. That's the news from CBC Kitchener Waterloo. I'm Joe Pavia.
0: Thanks, Joe. Now it's over to Lauren Kivenhoven for one last check on the weather. Good morning, Lauren.
9: Good morning, Craig. It is cloudy right now, 16 degrees in Kitchener, Waterloo, Cambridge. Today remains mainly cloudy. There's a 30% chance of showers this morning. The high 24, feeling like 27 with the Humidex, the UV 6 or high. Tonight is mainly cloudy, clearing near midnight, the low dropping to 10.
0: Thank you very much. And thank you for spending a bit of time with us. We always do love to hear from you if you'd like to reach out to us. Maybe react to something you heard on the show, something you read on our website, or maybe there's news happening in your community. 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And if you are going to text us, we just ask that you please put your name in the body of the text. I'm Craig Norris. I hope you have a great day out there. Take care.

0: the CBC Kitchener Waterloo Newsroom, I'm Lauren Kuyvenhoven. Waterloo has invested $2.25 million to help preserve affordable housing units in the city. The money was given to a local nonprofit called Thresholds Home and Supports. Their three apartment buildings are located on Herbert Street, and they have 4 14 affordable units. Carol Weermeyer has lived in one of them for 28 years. She says there's no way she could afford to pay market value rent.
1: I just get my old age pension, that's all I get. So I wouldn't be able to afford anything else. Food is too high a price nowadays. So it's either rent or food. So it's no point in worrying. You just have to go with the flow and just pray that you're able to find a place to live.
0: The new funding will help keep rent affordable in Weermeyer's building for 25 years. The Environment Canada weather forecast for Waterloo Region and Wellington County. Today is mainly cloudy, the high today 24, but feeling like 27 with the Humidex. UV index 6 or high. Tonight is mainly cloudy as well, but clearing near midnight, the low tonight dropping to 10. Friday brings a mix of sun and cloud, the high on Friday 22, the UV 6 or high. Friday night is cloudy, the low dropping to 12.